is a ship, time is the ocean, and life is a trip. You don't know where you're going till you know where you're at. And if you can't read the stars, well, you better have a map, a compass and a conscience, so you don't get lost at sea or on some old lonely

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0: Oh, my God. 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
1: 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First things first.
0: Yes, I know that.

This is John Morrison presenting this gospel broadcast, and over the next few minutes we will be thinking about God's very precious word. Beginning our gospel broadcast, we have a lovely track indeed, Christ Took Your Place.

I'm taking a reading from 1 Thessalonians chapter 5 and verse 2. The thought is triumph and glory. The day of the Lord so comes like a thief in the night. Christians have no cause to go around wringing their hands, wondering what they will do in the face of the present world situation. The scripture says that in the midst of persecution, confusion, wars, rumours of wars, we are to comfort one another with the knowledge that the Lord Jesus Christ is coming back in triumph, glory and majesty. Many times when Christians go to bed, they think that before they waken, Christ may come. Sometimes when they get up and look around at the dawn, they think that perhaps during that day, he will return. But until that day, God is still working, and so should we. In a world filled with turmoil and hopelessness, we are to pray, and we are to do all we can to alleviate suffering and bring Christ's love to others. May Jesus' words become true in your life. Let your light so shine before men that they may see your good works and glorify your Father in heaven. You can be a mirror on earth of the power of God Almighty in heaven, and you can reflect his power and his glory within your life and be a blessing to other people. Triumph and glory.

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This is John Morrison presenting this gospel broadcast, and over the next few minutes we will be having a little look at an inspiring thought from God's very precious word. Beginning our gospel broadcast, we have a lovely track indeed, "He Took Your Place."

Romans chapter 8 and verse 38. For I am persuaded that neither life, nor death, nor angels, nor principalities, nor powers, nor things present, nor things to come, nor height, nor depth, nor any other creature shall be able to separate us from the love of God. There are two ways to respond to adversity: discouragement or trust. The problem with giving in to discouragement is that it only makes things worse, for with it may come bitterness, anger, jealousy, or revenge. There are people who try to escape their troubles through drugs or whatever. God has a better way, the way of trust. Sometimes he may show us that we were in the wrong. When that is the case, we need to confess it. We need to repent. We need to seek his forgiveness. Sometimes, however, we can only accept what is happening and ask God to help us endure it and triumph over it. One of the best ways to overcome adversity is to praise God right in the middle of trouble. Turning to God's word will always encourage us. Follow the Lord, the psalmist says. Bless the Lord, O my soul, and forget not all his benefits. For I am persuaded that neither life nor death, nor angels, nor principalities, nor powers, nor things present, nor things to come, shall be able to separate us from the love of God, which is in Christ Jesus our Lord. These were the words actually quoted by Mary Wilson, a relation of mine who suffered for her faith and was drowned as a result of her faith in Christ. And she discovered the blessing of going direct to God's heaven. Christ was right there.

Well, I'd like to thank you very much indeed for your company, and please plan to tune in again at the same time tomorrow. And in the meantime, we conclude our gospel broadcast with a lovely piece of music.

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A warm welcome to our program, Prophecy for Today, where we study biblical prophecy and its application to our daily life. It's a wonderful day to worship God. I'm William Steves. Let's pray. Dear Heavenly Father, thank you for our privilege of serving you. You are a God of high majesty, worthy of far greater service than we can ever offer. I pray you would find us faithful servants in the places you have called us to. We rejoice in your grace to us, and it's in Jesus' name we pray. Amen.

Maranatha, friends, the Lord is coming. Malachi 3:6. For I am the Lord, I change not, therefore ye sons of Jacob are not consumed. God is a perfectly unchanging God. The Israelites in so many ways deserve to be utterly consumed. They turned aside from God time and time again. But God is a faithful God. He keeps his promises. He never alters from his positions or his plans. Because of this, he brought the Jews back from captivity. Because of this, he continues to have a perfect plan for his people. But this promise is not just true for the children of Israel. We serve the same God today. The same God who never changed when it came to the Israelites never changes when he deals with us. We too can have unshakable confidence that God will keep his promises to us. When he promises that he will never leave or forsake us, that remains true. When he promises that he will cleanse and sanctify us, that remains true. When he promises that he will come again in glory and splendor to set up his kingdom, that remains true. Let's rejoice together that we have a God who never changes. Today's letter comes from Zambia. Our listener writes, "As I listen to your program through Radio East Africa, I receive hope and victory as I am refreshed by the Spirit of God. 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And our United States address is The People's Gospel Hour, Post Office Box 55862, Boston, Massachusetts, 02205.

0: And now, the familiar voice of Pastor Perry F. Rockwood, who is at home with the Lord.
1: Shall we pray? Father, we're so thankful to be in the presence of God today. And I count it a great privilege, Father, to be just united with Radio Land. Each one listening in, thou dost know just everyone, all about them. And I pray thou wilt meet every need, and especially those who are not saved or not sure, that they might come to the Savior today. I pray in Jesus' name, amen. We're thinking of the different subjects of prophecies, like the messianic prophecies, the prophecies concerning the great enemies of God, the national prophecies. Now, I want to think today of Jerusalem in prophecy. The subject of Jerusalem in prophecy has not been studied and set forth as it ought to be. Here's one of the most fascinating, inexhaustible, important subjects in all the prophecies of the Bible, especially in a day like this. In Ezekiel 5:5, the Lord says, I have set thee in the midst of the nations. To this city, he gives some amazing names. The city of Jehovah, Isaiah 60. The city of the great king, Psalm 48. The holy city, the only city in all the Bible is called, except our heavenly city, Isaiah 48, Daniel 9. And, of course, the city of David, 2 Samuel 6:12, and so on. Incidentally, it has recently occurred that no great city in the world, except this one, can ever be called the city of any particular man. Now, that's significant. The name of no one man comes to mind when we mention Cairo, Damascus, Rome, Berlin, London, New York, Washington, Ottawa. But Jerusalem, in spite of the fact that many great men have lived and labored there, is emphatically the city of David. Now, in just recalling the history of the city with single words or two-word phrases, we are reminded at once that no other city in the world has such a history and such a future as this. Let me give you some of these terms. Melchizedek, Jebusites, King David, the Temple of Solomon, the city of the prophets, the destruction under Nebuchadnezzar, the restoration under Zerubbabel, Ezra, Nehemiah, the ministry of Jesus Christ, the descent of the Holy Spirit at Pentecost, the Council of Jerusalem, the destruction under Titus, Julian, the apostate, Mohammedan, the Latin kingdom, the state of Israel. Now, we can't go into details concerning the prophecies about this city, but I would mention three of them. The city will be rebuilt, Jeremiah 31. It will become the center of a worldwide revival, Isaiah 2 and Ezekiel 16. In that city, a temple will be built by the Lord, Zechariah 1:17. Now, this matter of the temple brings up many problems. If Palestine is the center of the world in the drama of God's redemptive work, and Jerusalem is set in the midst of the nations, then the temple of Jerusalem must be considered as the center of that center. Here will be a temple in which Antichrist will be seated. North of it, no doubt, will be the millennial temple of Ezekiel. But there, the abomination of desolation will work its fearful havoc. The coming siege of Jerusalem is to be found recorded in Luke 21. And ultimately, this will become the city of righteousness, the city of truth, Zechariah 1. And God Jehovah will be in the midst of her, Zechariah 2:15-13. My, such a wonderful subject, and so little taught on it today. Now, the eighth group of prophecies would be those concerning the kingdom. The subject of the kingdom of God and the messianic kingdom of Christ is, in a sense, certainly a difficulty. And regarding it, many Christian scholars have disagreed during the years. Yet we must remember that our Lord said no one could enter the kingdom of God except he had been born again. So I take that to mean that when one is born again, he has then entered the kingdom of God. At the end of the last chapter of Acts, we read that Paul dwelt 2 whole years in his own hired house and received all that came unto him, preaching the kingdom of God and teaching those things which concern the Lord Jesus Christ with all confidence, no man forbidding him. Now, I am confident that Paul preached in Rome nothing else but the saving gospel of Christ, but here this is referred to in part as the kingdom of God, not an earthly kingdom. It does not have an earthly throne. The messianic kingdom is one which belongs to a descendant of King David and I believe it may also be called the Millennial Kingdom. A great subject for investigation is the whole area of ecclesiastical prophecies, those relating to the church. All of these are found in the New Testament and are quite familiar to those who spend time reading that portion of the Bible. Yes, there's wonderful prophecies as far as the Word of God is concerned concerning the generation seeking after a sign. Now, they were wicked because they asked for a sign after they had been given 1,000 signs and had turned their backs upon them all. They were condemned for willful blindness, not for seeking signs. With those who long to see the signs of his coming, the Lord is very tender and gracious. Consider the case of John the Baptist. For doing his duty, he is in Herod's prison, in mortal danger of his life. Had he been mistaken in thinking he had seen the signs of the Messiah in Jesus of Nazareth? So he sends to Jesus that wishful question, "Art thou he that should come, or do we look for another?" Read the Lord's tender reply, "Go and show thyself to John again. Those things which ye do hear and see, the blind receive their sight, the lame walk, the lepers are cleansed, and the deaf hear, the dead are raised up," Matthew 11. Yes, to those believers who have grown weary with watching for his second coming, the Lord is saying, "Go and show them again the things which ye do hear and see." Oh, friends, I believe that we don't really need any more signs concerning the Lord's coming. I believe he may come at any moment. This broadcast is sponsored by the People's Gospel Hour, Halifax, Nova Scotia, Canada, B3J3A1. Our United States address, the People's Gospel Hour, Box 55862, Boston, Massachusetts, 02205. Now, until the same time tomorrow, the Lord willing, Pastor Perry F. Rockwood, may the Lord...

0: This is a Trailblazer broadcast. Old Trailblazer riding out again at this time, blazing the path to the hearts of sinners. 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We play the Old Trailblazer broadcast. Our Sunday service is there. Good gospel music there by our choir. And the other thing, go there. If you have trouble finding it, call me. I'll get somebody to walk you through there. We're also on our Radio Missions website, radiomission.org. You find a lot of stuff there, a lot of information about the Old Trailblazer broadcast, First Baptist Church of Algiers, where we're pastor here. And it's always good to have you with us. We're just an old sinner saved by grace. Day by day, the scripture says, go forth. So right after the Lord called me into this ministry, I was reading one day and studying, and I come across this verse of scripture. It says, it's two of them. Let me just tell you two of them. First one was, I was just a young nobody, and trembling, my knees knocking together most of the time, all the responsibility I had. And I come across that verse. It said, certainly I'll be with you. The Lord speaking to Moses there, and he said, certainly I'll be with you. And boy, that thing went home to me like a rocket. And then, for long studying and reading, I come across that verse over there in Timothy. It says, go forth, preach the gospel. That's my instructions, folks, to preach the gospel. Not to review books, not to talk about movies, not to have socials and go to the beach with the kids on Saturday and swim and all that. That's not my calling. My calling is to preach the gospel. Be instant, in season, and out of season. Reprove, rebuke with all longsuffering. That's what the scripture said. And I've had folks call me and say, Trailblazer, what does that mean to reprove and rebuke? It means to call your name. It means to preach hell off the cross. It means to call sin, sin. You say you call folks' names. Sometimes I do. I call a number first. You believe I'm going to let somebody sing in my choir that's shacking up? No, sir. No, sir. I'm not going to do that. And you say, well, I preacher, you don't have no backbone. Well, you tell him, the Old Trailblazer said, get a broomstick and put up his backbone. I had a young preacher call me from Georgia there not long ago, and he said, Trailblazer, I hear you sometimes, and I just can't imagine me speaking like you do. You got the authority. He said, I have a good little church, about 200 members. They support me real well. He said, I'm retired military. And he said, but they have a committee for everything. They have a committee to cut the grass. They have a committee to change the light bulb. They have a committee to knock down the dirt diver nest. They have a committee, and they have committees that want to tell me what to preach. And he said, I can't handle it. What am I supposed to do? I said, I'll tell you what to do, Pastor. I said, you pack your suitcase, set it down by your pulpit on Sunday morning, preach hell off the cross, consign them all to hell, take up your suitcase, go get in your car, and drive off. Oh, he said, could I do that? I said, if you're one of the Lord's chosen, you can. I said, they can kill you, but they can't eat you. Oh, man, he thought I was crazy. But my friend, I'm just an old sinner saved by grace. I'm just plain old Jane, plain old country boy, plain old Pendarvis. And I just use God's word as my instruction. It tells me to go forth and preach the gospel, and that's what we're doing. And telling men, warning men, the scripture says, watchmen, watchmen, what of the night? And I have to be the watchman on the wall. I know there's not many. I know it takes grace to do these things, my friend. But I'm Lord, just give me courage enough to come out with boldly for the gospel. I tell these young preachers, I tell them, take a broomstick and stick up your backbone. I had a group of seminary students come to the bookstore one morning, and they were shopping around in the bookstore because we have good sound books there that seminaries use. And there's three or four of them, and I saw them picking up Pastor Shelton's booklets over there on the counter where we hand them, give them out free. And I saw them, and I said, what y'all going to do with those booklets? I was just making talk. And said, oh, we're going to put them out on the campus. It's a big seminary there in New Orleans where they were attending. I said, well, does your professor know Oh, no, we don't let them know. We'd get in trouble if we put L.R. Shelton's booklets on the campus. My friend, isn't that something? Isn't that something? So I told them, I said, boys, we have over 400 titles of Pastor Shelton booklets here, of messages that was preached over the air, and now we put them in print. And they're better than a seminary education. And if you want one of them, we'll send you a whole set of those booklets. Some of them did, my friend. But isn't that grace? Let's pray for those young preachers. Do you ever do that, take time out to pray for young preachers? Oh, my friend, let's get back to our study. We're looking at the sealing work of the Holy Spirit. Isn't that a gracious truth? When we think of the sealing work of the Spirit, that it is His responsibility to deliver the purchased possession conformed to the image of His Son, and that purchased possession is every born-again believer. Now, isn't that a gracious truth? This erroneous doctrine that you can be saved today and lost tomorrow is nowhere. I challenge you, it's nowhere in God's Word. If you can lose what you have, brother, you don't have anything. If you can lose Christ, you don't have anything. I had a charismatic preacher told me one day, he said, well, you can lose yourself. I said, the Lord says, no man can pluck you out of His hand. He said, oh, but you can pluck yourself out. I said, you a fool. That's all I could tell him. I said, you're just a fool. Once you come to rest upon the Lord Jesus Christ and know Him, your salvation is eternal, because Christ is eternal. In 2 Corinthians 1, we find these words, who hath also sealed us and given us the earnest of the Spirit in our hearts. The Holy Spirit Himself is the seal, or the sealer. The imprint of that seal is the image of the Son of God. Romans 8:29 says, for whom He did foreknow, He also did predestinate to be conformed to the image of His Son, that He might be the firstborn among many brethren. Oh, my friend, when I was growing up, I lived in an area where it was a hotbed of charismatic. And I heard those things. I didn't attend those services, but I just saw enough of them, and that they spoke of seeking the Holy Spirit. Well, you don't seek the Holy Spirit, my friend. They said, well, we prayed through and got the Holy Spirit. Well, that's not true. That's all false, my friend. That's a satanic delusion. But, my friend, when the Holy Spirit comes in to dwell after you're saved, He is our Redeemer. He is our, listen to 2 Corinthians 4. But if our gospel be hid, it is hid to them that are lost, in whom the God of this world has blinded the minds of them which believe not, lest the light of the glorious gospel of Christ, who is the image of God, should shine unto them. And God, who commanded the light to shine out of darkness, has shined it into our hearts, to give the light of the knowledge of the glory of God in the face of Jesus Christ. What a truth. What an eternal fact that when the Lord saves us, the Holy Spirit seals us by imprinting the image of the Son of God upon us. This guarantees that we will be conformed to the image of His Son in our resurrection. Now, I know without you telling me that you and I who know the Lord, we are very poor examples. My friend, we are. I'm just so embarrassed and so ashamed of what kind of a character I am. But I know I've been washed and sealed in the blood of the Lord Jesus Christ, and the Holy Spirit has stamped His approval upon poor sinners like myself. Listen, what this signifies: ownership. What then? Know ye not that your body is a temple of the Holy Ghost, which is in you, which ye have of God, and ye are not your own, for you are bought with a price. Therefore, glorify God in your body and in your spirit, which are God's. Now, my friend, I believe with all my heart that there are folks who hear me over some means or another, who know the Lord, who are rejoicing in the Lord. They may be down and out, may be up there in Appalachia somewhere in a little old shack on the side of a hill, and come to know the Lord. and they rejoice to hear these messages that they are sealed for eternity, my friend. I know. Here we see the complete exchange of masters. Before the sinner comes to know the Lord, he is controlled by Satan, taken captive by Satan at his will. Now, that's the truth, my friend. If you're not saved, Satan is your father. I tell folks here in my congregation, if you're married to an unsaved man, Satan is your father-in-law. Did you know that? Did that ever dawn upon you? If your husband is not saved, my lady friend, Satan is your father-in-law. Pastor Shelton told a story about this man that had a drinking problem, and his wife was always after him about. But anyhow, he come in one night all stewed up like a stewed owl, and she figured out something to try to help him or stop him, and she waited outside and put a sheet over her head when he come in the gate, and she jumped out there and scared him and said, I forget what she said to him, but he said, who are you? Who are you? She said, I'm the devil. He said, well, glad to meet you. I married your daughter. Oh, my friend, I know that's funny. I know that's facetious. But my friend, listen, if you married to an unsaved woman, he's your father-in-law. He is. He is. Don't that make you want to trust the Lord? Oh, my friend, listen. We see the complete change of masters. Before that sinner comes to know the Lord, controlled by Satan, taken captive by Satan, according to 1 Timothy 2. Listen to it. That they may recover themselves out of the snare of the devil who are taken captive by him. Listen now, at his will. At his will. Therefore, Satan is the believer's father. Satan has moved in, taken possession, and is the Lord of the unbeliever's life, and is a sinner's master. Therefore, the sinner is a child of wrath. Ephesians 2. Whereby nature children of wrath. We are children of wrath, even as others. And a servant of sin. In John 8, we see, Jesus answered them, verily, verily, I say unto you, whosoever committeth sin is a servant of sin. The unbeliever, whether in the pulpit, the pure of the world, loves to sin, knows nothing but sin, sees no harm in it, because he's a servant of sin, a child of Satan, and serving his master, Satan. Now, my friend, I don't have the vocabulary, I don't have the words, I don't have the knowledge to tell you what awful times we're living in. So Satan is on a rage. Everything you see out there in this world basically is controlled by Satan. And that's why I wish you'd get that set of messages on Satan, the god of this world. Basically all of our political rulers, world rulers, they're controlled and dominated by Satan. You don't see that in the actuality. But if you look, but my friend, won't go into that at this time. But I just pray that you would think about your soul. Are you saved? Or can you look up in the starry skies late of the evening out there on the back porch like I do and say, Lord, thank you for saving old Pendarvis. Thank you for saving the old Trailblazer. Would you save my folks? Would you save my congregation that's not saved? Lord, would you do that? Would you folks help me with the broadcast? Pray for me. Would you do that? Remember my mailing address, the old Trailblazer, Post Office Box 1810, Walker, Louisiana, 70785. I love you. Goodbye.
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stranger things. Now, the Bible is full of strange stories. There are talking animals, angels fighting battles, and the sun standing still. And often non-Christians use these stories to say the Bible is false, God is not real, because these things are impossible. But I don't just believe that these stories are true, that they actually happened. I also think they reveal who God is and how we are supposed to live as believers. And so each day we want to take one of these stories and unpack them. And so in our first session on Monday, we looked at the quail overload in Numbers 11. In our second session yesterday, we looked at Balaam's talking donkey in Numbers 22. And today we're going to focus in on Aaron's staff. And so if you have a Bible, you can turn to Numbers chapter 17. And it's pretty short, so we're going to read the whole chapter today. So this is Numbers chapter 17, verse 1. Then the Lord said to Moses, "Tell the people of Israel to bring 12 wooden staffs, one from each leader of Israel's ancestral tribes, and inscribe each leader's name on the staff. Inscribe Aaron's name on the staff of the tribe of Levi, and there must be one staff for the leader of each ancestral tribe. Place these staffs in the tabernacle in front of the ark containing the tablets of the covenant, where I'll meet with you. Buds will sprout on the staff belonging to the man I choose. Then I'll finally put an end to the people's murmuring and complaining against you." So Moses gave the instructions to the people of Israel, and each of the 12 tribal leaders, including Aaron, brought Moses a staff. Moses placed the staffs in the Lord's presence in the tabernacle of the covenant. And when he went into the tabernacle of the covenant the next day, he found that Aaron's staff, representing the tribe of Levi, had sprouted, budded, blossomed, and produced ripe almonds. When Moses brought all the staffs out from the Lord's presence, he showed them to the people, and each man claimed his own staff. Then the Lord said to Moses, "Place Aaron's staff permanently in the Ark of the Covenant to serve as a warning to rebels. This should put an end to the complaints against me and prevent further deaths." So Moses did as the Lord commanded. And I quite like this story, and I think it reveals how leadership in the kingdom works. And so to get a full understanding of how leadership works in the kingdom, we have to go back to the previous chapter to understand a little bit more about the context. Because in the previous chapter, there is an active rebellion. More than 250 leaders go to Moses and Aaron, and they say this in verse 3. "You've gone too far. The whole community of Israel has been set apart from the Lord, and he is with us all. What right do you have to act as though you are greater than the rest of the Lord's people?" So they're coming to actively rebel against the authority Moses and Aaron have been given by the Lord. It's not just an attack on their authority, but also the Lord's authority itself. And it's so serious that the ground opens up and swallows some of them, and fire comes down and burns up the rest of them. And you think that that would be over, but the next morning, more people come from the community and accuse Moses and Aaron of killing the Lord's people. And so then a plague breaks out, and 14,700 people die in this plague. So as you can hear, chapter 16 was busy. There's rebellion, there's judgment, there's salvation, and this is really important context for us as we look at chapter 17. So after all these rebellious people have been wiped out, after everything has calmed down, the Lord wants to reaffirm who he's chosen to lead the people of Israel. Don't get me wrong, the people should already know. God has already chosen Aaron and the tribe of Levi to be his ministers in the temple, to be his priests, but yet there is still rebellion. So what he's doing with this miracle is that he is quashing any question once and for all. And this is where the strange part of the story comes in, because it's how he does this. He could have spoken to all of them, he could have appeared in a great vision or something like this, but instead he asks each tribe to bring a wooden staff, and buds will appear on the staff of the one he's chosen. So he uses a dead piece of wood to show the people of Israel who he's chosen to lead. And I think the reason he does this is that he wants there to be a lasting physical representation of who he's chosen. So in generations to come, there can be no more questions, there can be no more conversations. They can look at this physical representation and say that God chose Aaron to be his high priest, and he chose the tribe of Levi to be his ministers. But I think this shows us how leadership in the kingdom works, and that it's not based upon democracy. As of recording this, in the UK, we've had 6 prime ministers in the last 10 years, soon to be 7. As soon as one prime minister does something that people don't like, or their approval rating drops below a certain point, they get pushed out or they resign and someone new comes in. And this is what Korah and the other leaders thought they could do. They didn't like Moses and Aaron, and so they tried to overthrow the leadership God had set in play, and it had stark consequences. But this shows us on a basic level how leadership in the kingdom works, that it's not a natural thing, it's a spiritual thing.
I find it personally difficult when I see churches when they're looking for a new pastor, elder, leader, whatever language you want to put on it. They put a job advert out online, people apply with their CV, and the ones that have good credentials get invited to come preach on a Sunday and do an interview, and then the congregation vote on whether that person should be set in or not. I think that is a worldly way to do it, and I know people will disagree with me on that, and I know people will say that the process should include prayer and waiting on the Lord and various other things. I can understand that. The point I'm trying to make is that when I read this passage in Numbers 17 and other scriptures as well, I think the narrative that the scripture tells is that leadership in the kingdom is not based upon democracy, based upon a vote, based upon an interview or a CV. The Lord chooses and the Lord appoints. If you look at Ephesians 4, it says, "So Christ gave the apostles, prophets, evangelists, pastors, and teachers to equip the people for works of service." So you see that the giftings that you have are not just personality traits. It's not just the luck of the draw that you have these abilities, but rather they are Christ-given gifts. In Acts chapter 20, verse 28, it says, "Keep watch over yourselves and all the flock of which the Holy Spirit has made you overseers." So you see, leadership in the church, leadership in the kingdom, is not a natural thing. It's about Christ's gifting and the Holy Spirit setting you in and appointing you to the task at hand. So Aaron's staff budding becomes this definitive statement from God that Aaron is chosen and the Levites are his priests. Leaders in the kingdom are not chosen through democracy. They're not chosen through natural means, but rather they're chosen by God. But also the budding of the staff becomes a symbol of what type of leader the Lord wants. Because the staff is not a living branch. It's not planted. It's not watered. It doesn't have roots. It does not produce fruit. It's a dead piece of wood. It cannot grow, bud, or produce anything on its own. And that's exactly why God uses it. You see, the issue Korah and the other leaders had in the last chapter was that they thought leadership was something that could be taken. They thought it was about human ability. But they neglected to understand that God doesn't pick people based upon their skill, based upon their talents, based upon their abilities. Staff was only able to produce anything because God was the one that was doing it, not man. So it becomes a symbol of what type of leader the Lord looks for. He's not looking for a leader who can puff themselves up in their own natural ability, but rather he's looking for someone who can yield to him and allow him to produce the fruit through them. There's that famous saying that says, "He doesn't call the qualified, he qualifies the called." And it's a little bit of a cliche, but it's true. Think about Moses. He was 80 when he was called. And he says himself that he's not good at speaking. Some say that he had a speech impediment. But he led a whole people out of slavery and through the wilderness for 40 years. Think about Gideon. His clan is the weakest in the weakest tribe, and he is the least in his family. He is literally the bottom of the barrel, but yet saves God's people from the Midianites. Think about David. When Samuel comes to anoint him, his own father doesn't bother to gather him with his brothers because he's the youngest. He's the most irrelevant in the family. Surely it can't be him, but that's who the Lord chooses. Think about Peter. Multiple times he messes up in the Gospels. He does silly things. He says silly things. He denies Jesus 3 times, but he becomes the one who stands up at Pentecost and preaches and sees 3,000 people added in 1 day. Leadership is not about who's the smartest. It's not about who's been to seminary. It's not about who has the greatest speaking ability or who is super passionate. He is the one who equips the called. So ultimately, this staff becomes a symbol of the type of leader the Lord chooses. Someone who is dead to their own abilities, to their own talents, to what they can produce in themselves, and someone who is fully yielded to him and allow him to produce fruit through them. Well, that's unfortunately all the time that we have today here on Bible Focus. Thank you for joining me today. I do hope that you have been blessed and encouraged within this, and I hope you'll join me tomorrow at the exact same time as we look at Elisha's floating axe head. So have a good rest of your day.

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The 57th annual Clonmany Festival is back from Sunday the 2nd to Sunday the 9th of August. 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Gavin Gribben, Mike Denver, the High Flying Paddies, the Tumbling Paddies, Efi Neal, Derek Ryan, Claudia and Jimmy Buckley, Paul Kelly, Johnny Brady, Jack Lowry, Lauren McCrory, Connor Owens, Sinead Black, Jason McCahill, Rulia Bulia, and Jack Yo. It all kicks off on Sunday, August 2nd. 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

0: Most of us know what it feels like to drift. We don't intend to, but somewhere along the way, pride moves in, dependence on God moves out, and before long, we're running on empty. Today on Insight for Living, Chuck Swindoll concludes a three-day message with application you'll want to deploy in your daily walk with God. In 1 Corinthians 1, the Apostle Paul described a remedy for the drift we all experience. Three anchors that will keep believers on course for a lifetime. Teaching from 1 Corinthians 1, Chuck's titled his message, "The Cross We Proclaim."
1: Let me tell you something, folks. When you get the cross in the right perspective, everything comes together. Everything comes together. When you operate in the flesh, you have not come to grips with the message of the cross. Now look, verse 18 begins a series of statements this apostle makes regarding the message of the cross, which he proclaimed. The word of the cross is foolishness to those who are perishing. And then he says, but to us who are being saved, why, it is the very power of God. Verse 22, the Jews ask for miracles. The word signs is the idea of miracles. And the Greeks search for wisdom. We're looking for those rhetorical comments, those eloquent words, the things that impress. But I love this. Verse 23, Paul says, but we, who, by the way, was an incredible intellectual, studied under Gamaliel, Pharisee of the Pharisees. He was the up-and-coming chief Pharisee. Brilliant Jewish mind. And then came the road to Damascus where he was converted. And as a result, he started running in the right direction. And as a result, verse 23, he preaches Christ crucified. We're back to the cross. We preach Christ crucified, to the Jews a stumbling block, to the Gentiles foolishness. But to those who are the called, Jews and Greeks, Christ, the power of God, Christ, the wisdom of God. Why? Because, 25 says, the foolishness of God is wiser than men. The weakness of God, stronger than men. Now, I love it when we get to verse 26. He says, consider your calling, brethren. We want to look at an opposite group. Look around. There were not many wise according to the flesh, not many mighty, not many noble. Didn't say any, said not many. Meaning what? Well, let's put it this way. This congregation is not made up of the brightest and the best in the world's eyes. I got the idea that it would be helpful for us to realize that we represent in the world's eyes that which is foolish, that which is weak, that which is base, and that which is despised. Those aren't my words. They're all found in 27 and 28.

0: God has chosen the foolish things of the world to shame the wise. And the weak things of the world to shame the things that are strong. The base things of the world, the despised. Things that are not, to nullify things that are. He does all these things, verse 29, so that no one may boast before God. The cross levels all of us. Not many cultured, not many mighty. By that it means powerful and prestigious and impressive. Not many noble. You run in the wrong direction when you boast. If you want to toot your own horn, blow a trumpet for God. Nobody else cares. Get off your high horse. You're just folks. You're just wrapped up in the cross. And when you focus on that, it is remarkable what a filter system it'll give you in how to read current events, how to see life as it really is. You'll be so unimpressed because you don't hang around people to be impressed. You hang around folks with the hope of communicating and living out the truth. And the truth sets us free from all that other pizzazz. How about Paul? Since we've been going on and on about how important this is, how about Paul? Let's ask him. Give us your testimony. All right. Verse 1, chapter 2. Here's my testimony. Here's the honest truth coming from the man who was running in the right direction. When I came to you, brothers and sisters, I did not come with superiority of speech or of wisdom, proclaiming to you the testimony of God. I determined to know nothing among you except Jesus Christ and Him crucified. I take my time here because I want it to really sink in. Nothing except Jesus Christ. I wasn't interested in your salary. I wasn't interested in your pedigree. I wanted to know, however, how you were doing with the cross. Do you really know Jesus? Is He really your Savior? I determined to know nothing but that. Well, what was Paul like when he was there? He tells us in the next two verses, I was with you in weakness, in fear, in much trembling. He says, I was not all that impressive. My preaching and my message were not in persuasive words of wisdom, but in the demonstration of the Spirit and of power. Oh, yeah. You see, when you are around individuals like this, you know they have a lot more behind the counter than they ever put on display. You know there is depth as well as breadth. Paul says, I didn't come to grow up a crowd. I came to deliver the truth, and my words were not that persuasive. If you are among the ranks of the young and up and coming preachers in the making, hear that message well. If you're taking courses from those who were trying to get you to look pretty slick, you got the wrong course and the wrong teacher. Your job is to hide behind that cross and declare it forcefully and courageously and consistently so that no one will boast before God. By doing this, he tells you why you do this. Verse 30, you are in Christ Jesus, who became to us wisdom from God and righteousness and sanctification and redemption, so that just as it is written, let him who boasts boast in the Lord. J.B. Lightfoot writes, he spoke in a plain, simple language as became a witness. His reason, verse 5, so that your faith would not rest on the wisdom of men, but on the power of God. He never forgot the truth of God's grace in his life. Let's stay here for just a moment and let me add a word or so about the role of humility mixed with confidence. Please don't read into this that Paul is lacking in confidence in God's truth, or that his humility was any sign of lack of courage or inability to deliver. Authority is not incompatible with humility. Let me say that again. Authority is not incompatible with humility. They can go together if you're running in the right direction. G.K. Chesterton once penned, you'll have to think now to follow this. He once penned some wise words about what he called the dislocation of humility. What we suffer from today, he wrote, is humility in the wrong place. Modesty has moved from the organ of ambition and settled upon the organ of conviction, where it was never meant to be. A person was meant to be doubtful about himself, but undoubting about the truth. This has been exactly reversed. We're on the road to producing a race of people too mentally modest to believe in the multiplication table. Humble and self-forgetting we must be always, but diffident and apologetic about the gospel, never. Never. My message and my preaching were not in persuasive words of wisdom. What you found in me was a man who didn't call attention to himself. You didn't leave impressed with Paul when you heard him teach in Corinth. What you saw was a living proof of the Spirit's power. In fact, some of it must have been a conundrum. All of this great truth coming from this rather unimpressive individual. Why would he be like that? Why did he do that? Verse 5. So that your faith would not rest on the wisdom of men, but on the power of God. We're back to the cross. The purpose of it all was that when people got a hold of truths delivered by the Apostle Paul, they connected with the Spirit of power and they ran in the right direction. For much of my life, I have loved the statement made by John Allen, one of the saints of the Salvation Army ministry, who at the time of death made this simple statement: I deserve to be damned. I deserve to be in hell, but God interfered. God interfered. That man ran in the right direction. Right way, John Allen. Right way, Paul. Now then, I have three things I close with that I'd like you to write down somewhere. If you have the outline, you could use that. Maybe an open page in your Bible. These are three statements I'd like you to take to your grave. I'd like you to repeat them. I'd like you to teach them to your kids. I'd like you to remind your grandkids of them. I'd like you to model them. More important than what I would like, I would encourage you to realize what God wants. If you want to keep running in the right direction, these three simple things we should never forget will help. Number one, remember the pit. Remember the pit. The prophet puts it this way: remember the pit from which you were dug. Remember it. Oh, it may have been a big city. It may have been a slick city. It may have been Las Vegas or Los Angeles. It may have been Chicago or Boston or Dallas or Oklahoma City or Miami or Atlanta. It may have been a big city, but you're from a pit. Your nature, your drive, your old self, it's a pit. Remember the pit. We are not influential or famous. We have not set a lot of records. We have not found some miracle cure. Nobody in this church has. We have certainly not come from powerhouse backgrounds. Are you kidding? We're all amazed that anybody listens when we talk. I'm surprised anybody reads anything I write. I'm amazed folks stay through a whole sermon. I'm not saying they stay awake, but they stay through the whole sermon. You know why? Because I never forget the pit. When you fail to remember the pit, you'll run in the wrong direction. You can put her down. Because you'll start thinking you're something on a stick. You'll forget your catfish. And you'll forget that if the enemy had his way, he'd drag you down just to where he's going. And if that doesn't do it for you, just look at the pit of your life. How'd you like for a whole display of your past 10 years to be put on a screen? Oh, don't even go any further. That's enough for you to get the message. You know why? Because there's a lot of pit there. There's a lot of mess, a lot of sin, a lot of failure, a lot of depravity, a lot of explosions of temper, perhaps, a lot of wrong decisions. There's a lot of sin in all our life. A lot of mess. Remember the pit, but through the grace of God and the cross, you're rescued. Remember the pit. Second, refuse the praise. Refuse the praise. Few things are a greater turnoff in life than conceit. An arrogant Christian is bad news for the body of Christ and the world at large. There's no place for that. I don't care how popular you've gotten. Years ago, I was asked to be a part of a television program. It was done in a panel, and they invited several of us. One of us, a pastor, that's me. Another came as a teacher, and another came who was an administrator at a school, happened to be a president of a little school, and the other one was in the media, Christian in a media. We were all a part of the panel of this program, and the man who was putting it all together said to two of us, "By the way, would you mind going to the airport and picking up a man who's going to join our panel? He is Dr. So-and-so." And I said, "Okay, good. I don't know him, but I'll be glad to go." And I said, "Can you tell me what he looks like?" He said, "Oh, you'll know him." So, we knew him. He got off, had a hat on, had a tight tie, starched shirt, real stern face, like, "Where's the car?" And I walked up, I said, "Do you happen to be so-and-so?" "Dr. So-and-so?" "Yes, Dr. So-and-so." I said, "Well, I thought maybe you were. You kind of look like the president of a school." And she said, "Here are my bags." "Oh, okay." So Frank picked up that bag, and I picked up this bag. We're walking along with Dr. So-and-so-and-so. He said, "Tell me, what was your name?" And I told him. He said, "Tell me, what does the president look like?" I wanted to say, "A jerk! You look like a jerk! You sound like a jerk!" He was a jerk. What on earth happened to that man? He forgot the pit. Spend too much time in front of a mirror. Can you believe it? In the middle of the night, somebody from our group ordered beer and pretzels and had them sent to his room. Who would do something like that? Who would ever do something like that to Dr. Jerk, Dr. whatever? When you fail to refuse the praise, you're running in the wrong direction. Wrong way, Christian. Wrong way, Christian. You look like a jerk. You're a bad advertisement for Christ. Nobody's impressed. You're a turnoff. I tell the guys at the seminary, keep television cameras out of your church. You're not there for the world. You minister to your flock. Cameras are getting your way. Furthermore, you're not that good. People in front of cameras are good in front of cameras. And those of us who are hiding behind the cross look dumb in the eyes of the camera. We're here to deliver the goods and then get out of the way. Could have heard a pin drop when I said that. It was like, ah! You know why? Because we're so enamored of the entertainment world that preaching has become entertaining. And feeding you from the scriptures is that's what dinosaurs do. Please, remember the pit. Refuse the praise. Here's the third one. Rely on the power. Rely on the power. Rely on the power. I can't tell you how low I was when I woke up this morning. About a number of things. I would love to have been 1,000 miles away. Head was bursting. I don't know why. Wasn't a hangover. I've been with Cynthia the night before, so you can be sure of that. It wasn't a hangover. I don't know, pressure, whatever, disappointment, discouragement. And you probably think, well, he never goes. I go through that a lot. Mondays are terrible days for me. I always think through what I said on Sunday. And I always think, why in the world did anybody stay? Listen to that. Then I turn to the power. Oh, God. Somebody's got to be there for that first and second service in a little while, and I'm your man. So if you want to say things through me, I'd be very grateful. But if you don't, I haven't got anything to say. And he's done it again. Remember the words of Jesus, John 15:5. Apart from me, you can do nothing. Apart from me, you can do nothing. Say that with me. Apart from me, you can do nothing. Change it to I. Here we go. Apart from him, I can do nothing. Nothing. Nothing. Nothing. I will continually run in the wrong direction. I will continually score for the wrong side. I'll continually operate in the flesh, because that's the kind of nature I have. Until I shift into his power and I say, Lord, it's your message. It's not mine. It's your book. I didn't write it. It's your truth. I couldn't come up with anything nearly that good. It's your gift, and I'm in your hands. It's about you, Lord. Please do it. And I'm available. Thank you for changing me. I love this little story. John Hutton used to tell a story, his story with gusto. John Hutton, a man who had been a reprobate and an alcoholic, was captured for Christ. Captured by Christ. His workmates used to try to shake him and say, surely a sensible man like you cannot believe in all those miracles the Bible talks about. You cannot, for instance, believe that this Jesus of yours turned water into wine. Come on. Whether he turned water into wine or not, said the man, I don't know. But I know in my own house, I saw him turn liquor into furniture. In my house, I saw a man that almost ruined his marriage get his life turned around. And for 10 years, she had every reason in the world to walk out on me, and she didn't. I saw a father who could have ruined the lives of his children. I saw a preoccupied dad who traveled too much, was too busy. And it dawned on me one day, if I don't get a hold of this, I'm going to be another statistic. Oh God, I'm yours. You got all the power. I have none of it. Tackle me. I want you to bow your heads, and I want you to close your eyes. I know what time it is, so things are under control. I want you to sit there. The only reason you're running in a wrong direction is either you don't know Jesus, and that's a very real probability for you running in the wrong direction. Don't think that's a message given to somebody else. It's you I'm talking to. Either you don't know Jesus, or you don't care that you're operating in the flesh. You're a Christian, and you're a jerk. And you're making a mess of the message in the minds of people who've been watching, wondering how on earth you could call yourself a Christian. Some of them live in your own home. So I suggest you get with it. Trust in the Savior right now. Turn your life over to him. Get to the foot of the cross as fast as your little feet will carry you. And say, Lord Jesus Christ, I am coming to you from the pit. If you don't rescue me, I'm sunk. I'm hell bound. I'm lost. Take me. I'm yours. Take me. I take your son. Please give me your righteousness. I take it now. Or if you're a carnal Christian, it's a great time for you this afternoon to look through the journal of your life and find the spot when you missed the mark and started going in a wrong direction and turn around. Otherwise, there will be an incident along the way that's going to tackle you, and you'll realize what a mess you've made, not only of your life, but of others. If we confess our sins, believers, if we confess our sins, that is, agree with God about them, he is righteous and just to forgive us our sins and to cleanse us from all unrighteousness. If you need help, and I imagine most of you would, to turn the journey around, there are people who are so carefully trained, have such compassion, such wisdom, better counselors than I ever will be, who are available following every one of our worship services. Or you may simply say, I'm going to take care of this myself. Then you need to write us and say, let me tell you the decision I've made. Sign your name. Give us a number. We'll contact you. We'll help you. We will never shame you. We will help you. We'll be grateful for you. Father, thank you for the cross. Thank you for the cross. Help us to remember the pit from which we've been dug. Enable us to refuse the praise, just deliberately and consistently. Restore us, Lord, as we rely on your power. In Jesus' dear name. Everybody said, amen.
1: Remember the pit, refuse the praise, rely on the power. Three simple anchors, but they have the potential to redirect an entire life. Chuck Swindoll has walked us through one of Paul's most searching passages. And the invitation is clear, stop running in the wrong direction and get back to the cross. If these 3 days of teaching have stirred something in you, we want to help you go deeper. 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It's called The Cross We Proclaim. As Chuck told his story today, perhaps you identified with John Allen. 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He was a man headed in the wrong direction at full speed until God interfered. That's the phrase Chuck quoted today, and it may be the most honest description of grace any of us will ever hear. 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I'm John Pantry, urging you to join us again when Chuck Swindoll presents his message called Getting Reacquainted with the Spirit of Power on Thursday on Insight for Living.

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0: From Ballymoney in County Antrim, we present Let the Bible Speak. It's good to have you with us today as we spend 15 minutes around the Word of God, preaching Christ in all His fullness to men and women in all their need.
1: And this is Leslie Curran saying hello once again and welcome in the Saviour's name. Letting the Bible Speak today is the Reverend Andrew Patterson, and he turns our thoughts to the last book of Scripture, the book of the Revelation, chapter 5, and verses 1 and 2. And I saw in the right hand of him that sat on the throne a book written within and on the backside, sealed with seven seals. And I saw a strong angel proclaiming with a loud voice, Who is worthy to open the book and to loose the seals thereof? And the message follows right after we hear these words in song.

0: Hello folks, we're with you again today, and we read to you Revelation chapter 5 and verse 1 and 2. And I saw in the right hand of him that sat on the throne a book written within, and on the backside sealed with 7 seals. And I saw a strong angel proclaiming with a loud voice, "Who is worthy to open the book and to loose the seals thereof?" We have considered something of this sealed book that is prominent in the words of verse 1. But while the opening words denote a great lament, because there's no man able or worthy to open it, we praise God that John is brought to hear some more cheering words. There's one of the elders who is found to speak up and beckons him to weep not. The reason being, there was one who was able to open the book of which we have described to us. You'll notice the person of the Lord Jesus. He's described in verse 5 by 2 terms. He's the Lion of Judah, and a lion is a picture of might, and one who conquers. Many conquers, he often will stand over what has been conquered in order to protect from the predator. Is the Lord not depicted in such a manner, even oftentimes in the Old Testament scriptures? The person of the Lord Jesus is one who has conquered. He has conquered from the great adversary, the devil, his own inheritance. He was to take on the great foe in the power and might of his strength, and he was to be victorious. But you'll see also that he is described as a lamb. And this is the Lamb who atones for our sin. His roar is against his enemies, but at the same time he suffers silently for his own people, that he might purchase their redemption and regain the inheritance that was lost in Adam. Isaiah could say he was oppressed and afflicted, yet he opened not his mouth. And it is as a lamb slain that John sees him in the midst of the throne and of the elders that represent the church in its fullness. And don't miss it, the Lamb is standing. He was to die on Calvary's cross, the price of redeeming a people unto himself was the shedding of his own precious blood. But the one who shall be seen as the Lamb throughout eternity is he that is alive and was dead, and behold, is alive forevermore. The person of Christ is the one whom God hath exalted to his right hand to be a prince and a saviour, for to give repentance to Israel and forgiveness of sins. I wonder, have you looked upon him by faith and embraced him as your Saviour? The one who in glory bears the marks of our redemption. And my friend, there are those who don't like the slain lamb preached. There are many who despise the blood. They don't want this blood theology. They want, like Cain of old, to depend on works. But dear loved one, you can't get away from the blood. Modernists may try and take it out of hymn books. They may seek that the preacher keeps it out of his preaching. But understand, the Lamb is central in heaven. God has made it that way, and you cannot escape it. And you might consider with me that those in heaven will not want to get away from it, for it is by the blood that we will be there. And those in hell will not be able to escape from it either. For you think of the rich man in hell, and what was the message conveyed to him when he sought that one should go and warn his brothers lest they would come into that place of torments? We read of it in Luke chapter 16, verse 29. Abraham said unto him, "They have Moses and the prophets, let them hear them." Moses and the prophets and the books, those books reveal God's paschal lamb who was slain. And dear listener, that is yet God's way of revealing to the sinner their need. It's not by signs and wonders that this rich man desired by raising one from the dead, but it is by his written word. For faith cometh by hearing, and hearing by the word of God. You see also the power of the Saviour in verse 5. "One of the elders saith unto me, Weep not, behold, the Lion of the tribe of Judah, the root of David, hath prevailed to open the book and to loose the 7 seals thereof." The one who took up unto his divinity our humanity has prevailed. The tense of the word is in the past with continuing results. He has conquered once and for all. He conquered the religious leaders of the day and those who had adulterated the word of God. He has conquered once and for all the cross for cruel and wicked hands took him and nailed him to the tree. He has conquered the grave, for he arose again the 3rd day. He has conquered by ascending back to the Father's throne, and one day he shall come to gather his church, and his final conquest, and all his enemies shall be made his footstool. And often we do sing of his power. Would you, or evil, a victory won? There's power in the blood of the Lamb. Do you know anything of that power over sin and death and hell? I want you to note also about the Saviour, his possession. When there was no man who could step forward and open the seals of the book, Christ was able. Verse 7. The only Saviour is able to claim his inheritance. The question asked by the angel in verse 2 was not who was willing, but who was worthy. And thank God there was found one who was worthy and who was able and willing to redeem all that the Father gave unto him. It was one who seemed to lay claim to his possession, for he purchased them with his own blood on the cross. Tell me, are you one of that possession today, assured that you're part of his kingdom? You can be by coming and calling upon the Lord to save you. When Christ arises to take the book, there immediately is a bursting forth in the song. And as John has seen a most glorious sight, he's about to hear a most beautiful and sweet song. You consider the truth of the song. Much hymnology is not good theology. But that is not the case in heaven. For the truth that they sing about is in verse 9. And I was slain and was redeemed us to God by thy blood. They sing about the Lamb in the choir of heaven. And they sing of his precious blood. For every heaven-bound child has experienced redemption through his blood, even the forgiveness of sins according to the riches of his grace. There surely is no sweeter song than the soul who can sing, redeemed how I love to proclaim it, redeemed by the blood of the Lamb. Have you this new song in your heart today? How could we ever be ashamed to sing of our blessed Redeemer? How much we owe to his precious blood shed so freely for sinners and rebels, and praise God for me. And note the tribute of the song. It's found at the start of verse 9. Thou art worthy. The song in heaven speaks of the worthiness of our Saviour. The assembled choir sings of his worth. Again in verse 12, worthy is the Lamb that was slain. When no man was worthy, Christ was worthy. When no one could step forward to claim the lost inheritance, and when none could lay claim to the possession that God had chosen to be redeemed, Christ stepped forward, for he is worthy. And all through the word of God, while you may find those who were honourable, maybe even those who at times were powerful, given all comparisons are made, you'll discover that only Christ is worthy. There's reverence, there's humility as they sing this song of the worthiness of the Saviour. And in a day where there is an open house, as far as music and song is concerned, in what is supposed to be the worship of God, I believe we do well to imitate what John was to see and hear among the choir of heaven. What a blessing to be able to sing of the one who has redeemed us from a lost eternity in hell and who is found worthy. And you see the testimony of this song in heaven. The wonder of it all is what Christ has accomplished for all who will call upon him for salvation. Verse 10, and has made us unto our God kings and priests, and we shall reign on the earth. What is a sinner saved by grace? They're made kings and priests. For the sinner saved by grace through faith in Christ, we've been lifted from the mire and we've been put into the choir. That is our testimony. That is our standing. Christ has made us kings and priests unto God. That is the only New Testament priesthood, by the way, that the scriptures speak about. 1 Peter chapter 2, verse 9. But ye are a chosen generation, a royal priesthood, and holy nation, a peculiar people, that ye should show forth the praises of him who hath called you out of darkness into his marvellous light. And in these words are depicted something of our future. For we have a king already, the Lord Jesus Christ. But one day he's coming back to set up his kingdom. And the scriptures remind God's people that we shall reign with him. That is our testimony. Tell me, is it yours today? Are you saved? Have you bowed the knee to Christ's authority and to his word? For one day every creature in heaven and earth will exalt Christ as Lord to the glory of God the Father. What a sight to behold when we behold him who loved us and gave himself for us. May God help you to be assured of that sight one day by even coming and saving your precious soul. Until next time, God bless.
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0: Get ready for the biggest party in Donegal. The 57th annual Clonmany Festival is back from Sunday the 2nd to Sunday the 9th of August. 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Black, Jason McCall, Rulia Bulia, and Jack Yo. It all kicks off on Sunday, August 2nd. 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
1: 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Yeah. 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

3 years of Army service done, and I was heading home at last. I got to thinking about my dog and things long gone and past. How old Tige pulled me from the creek when I had no pulse or breath. And how he had saved me from the charging bull that gored my dad to death. As a kid, I'd dream of bears and tremble to my toes. Till old Tige would come up to my bed and nudge me with his nose. And then my fears would melt away, and Tige would go lie down. I'd drift on back to sleep without another sound. The big bus stopped and I got off. 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Then something gently nuzzled me, and there stood Tige, my dog. I wondered if my faithful dog had met the bus each day and all the dreary winter nights since I'd been away. To have Tige meet me here like this, I was really glad. 'Cause I hadn't needed Tige so much since the day they buried Dad. 2 long miles still lay ahead, but what I didn't know, a giant dam was being built where the old road used to go. I thanked the Lord for sending Tige, and I followed where he led, knowing well without his help that I'd be good as dead. Tige inched along this way and that, going rough and slow, and I could hear the water lapping at the ledges far below. Then through the mist I saw a light and Mother in her chair, and I reached down to pat old Tige, but he wasn't there. I'm thankful, Mom, you had old Tige these 3 lonely years. I owe my life to him tonight. I couldn't help my tears. You say you wrote me about the dam? Well, God was sure with us. I didn't get your letter, Mom, but old Tige met the bus. I hate to tell you, son, she said, but now you've got to know. When you left, it broke his heart. Tige died 3 years ago.

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Black, Jason McCahill, Rulia Bulia and Jack Yo. 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

0: Get ready for the biggest party in Donegal. 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

0: 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Black, Jason McCahill, Rulia Bulia, and Jack Yo. 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

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Beginning our gospel broadcast, we have a lovely track indeed, Christ Took Your Place.

I'm taking a reading from Galatians chapter 5 and verse 16. Walk in the Spirit, and you shall not fulfill the lust of the flesh. The thought, walking in the Spirit. To walk means to place one foot in front of the other, and to go forward one step at a time. Now, if you stop doing this, you are no longer walking. You are standing still, or worse, slipping backwards. Walking always implies movement, progress, and direction. And this is what it means to walk with God. It means moving forward in step with Him, confident that the way He is leading is best. The problem is that we are weak. We stumble or get diverted or get weary and stop moving forward. But that is one reason why the Holy Spirit has been given to us. Galatians 5 and 16 could be paraphrased this way: walk by means of the Spirit. One of the highest commendations in the Bible is found in these words about Noah. Noah was a just man, perfect in his generations. Noah walked with God. Genesis 6 and verse 9. Could this be said of you?

Well, I'd like to thank you very much indeed for your company, and please plan to tune in again at the same time tomorrow. And in the meantime, we conclude our gospel broadcast with a lovely piece of music.

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The 57th annual Clonmany Festival is back from Sunday the 2nd to Sunday the 9th of August. There's 7 nights of live open-air concerts starring all your favourite country and Irish stars like Cleona Hagen, the Typhoon Generals, the Two Bucks, David James, Paddy Tracy, High Stool Prophets, Gavin Gribben, Mike Denver, the High Flying Paddies, the Tumbling Paddies, Efie Neal, Derek Ryan, Claudia and Jimmy Buckley, Paul Kelly, Johnny Brady, Jack Lowry, Lauren McCrory, Connor Owens, Sinead Black, Jason McCahill, Rulia Bulia, and Jack Yo. It all kicks off on Sunday, August 2nd. Don't miss it. Clonmany Festival 2026, where the crack is 90 and the music is mighty. 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

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I said I'd never say it again. I guess I should say anything at all, since you're supposed to belong to him. But I just can't let you go without telling you just how much I love you.

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So I'm just gonna take my bags and I'm gonna walk. I know those bright lights are calling, honey. Big fine cars and fancy homes. But if you ever want somebody to just love you, and someday you just may, just give me a call. You know where I am.

This is John Morrison presenting this gospel broadcast, and over the next few minutes we will be having a little look at God's holy and precious word. And beginning our gospel broadcast, we have a lovely track indeed, I'll Fly Away.

John's Gospel, chapter 13 and verse 13, the thought, Lord and Master. He says, "You call me teacher and Lord, and you say well, for so I am." I wonder if you've ever thought about the incredible number of messages that are raining down on you every day. Television ads, emails, phone calls, magazines, junk mail, videos, billboards, conversations. The list is almost endless. How many of those shape the thinking? How many of them subtly convince that the road to happiness is really paved with possessions or beauty or money or fame or any of 100 other things? How many of them persuade that the most important thing in life is financial success or the esteem of others? It's hard to resist the impact of so many messages. But God says our thinking must be shaped by His truth. What this world calls valuable, God calls worthless junk. What this world scorns, God exalts. My thoughts are not your ways, nor are your ways my ways. Jesus said, "You call me teacher and Lord, and you say well, for so I am." Today I ask you the great question, is He your teacher and your Lord, or is it this present evil world?

Well, I'd like to thank you very much indeed for your company, and please plan to tune in again at the same time tomorrow. And in the meantime, we conclude our gospel broadcast with a lovely piece of music.